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On this show, I'm playing some of the latest American country music songs, so why not stay with me and have a listen? So that now I've said hello to you, it's time to start the show, and I have music by Carrie Underwood, Chris Young, Clay Walker, and the Dixie Chicks. First up, I've got a song from country music's reigning queen, Carrie Underwood. She rose to fame as the winner of the fourth season of American Idol in 2005, and to date she has sold over 27 million singles and more than 5 million albums. This song is the title track of her 2012 album, Blown Away.

That was Carrie Underwood and Blown Away. The next track is by Chris Young, an American country music artist, and this is the song off his third studio album from 2012, Neon.

That was Neon by Chris Young, who in 2006 was the winner of the television program Nashville Star, a singing competition which aired on the USA Network. The next track is by Clay Walker, a country music artist who made his debut in 1993 with the single What's It to You, which reached number one in the US Billboard Hot Country Songs chart. Quite a start to his career. The song I'm playing is from his 2007 album Fall. Here is Clay Walker and Average Joe.

That was Average Joe by Clay Walker. The next track is by the all-female country music band The Dixie Chicks. This song is from 2006. Have a listen to Everybody Knows.

0: That was the Dixie Chicks and Everybody Knows. I'll be back after this short message.
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0: In the next part of the show, I have music by Colin Ray, Confederate Railroad, Faith Hill and Curtis Grimes. Keeping our theme of new country music going, I now have a track by country music artist Colin Ray, who made his debut on the country music scene in 1991. Since then, he has recorded 11 studio albums, and this next song is from his 1991 album, Extremes. Here is Angel of No Mercy.

That was Angel of No Mercy by Colin Ray. My next country music song is by Confederate Railroad, an American country rock band formed in 1987. So I'm going back a few years here. But they continue to play country rock music, and here is their 2007 hit, Please Come to Boston.

That was Confederate Railroad and Please Come to Boston. Next, I have American country singer Faith Hill. She is known both for her huge commercial success and her marriage to fellow country star Tim McGraw. Faith Hill has sold more than 40 million records worldwide and accumulated 8 number one singles and 3 number one albums on the US country charts. Have a listen to It Matters to Me.

0: That was In Matters to Me by Faith Hill, which was released in 1995, and it became a number one hit in the US country songs chart. My next country song is from Curtis Grimes, a Texan country music artist. This is his 2012 single, Irresponsible.
1: Well, she told me she loved me, but I needed to grow up, that I was being irresponsible last night at the Blind Pig Pub. And I said, you know what? There ain't nothing wrong

0: That was Irresponsible by Curtis Grimes, a 27-year-old singer-songwriter who is pursuing his dream in a Texan country music scene. I'll be back after this short message.
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0: You are listening to some of the latest American country music with me, Colin D, on Cotswold Hospital Radio, broadcasting live to Cheltenham General and Gloucestershire Royal Hospitals. In the next part of the show, I have music by Easton Corbin, Heather Miles, Gary Allen, and George Strait. Next, I have a song from Easton Corbin, a country music singer who released his first album in 2009. And from that album, here is a number one hit, A Little More Country Than That.

was A Little More Country Than That by Easton Corbin, and that song became a number one hit in the US Billboard Hot Country Songs chart in 2009. The next song is by Heather Miles, the 50-year-old country singer who has released 5 studio albums. I am playing this song with Heather singing with Merle Haggard, No One Is Gonna Love You Better.

That was Heather Miles and Merle Haggard singing No One Is Gonna Love You Better from 1998. The next track is by country music artist Gary Allen. Here is Every Storm Runs Out of Rain.

That was Every Storm Runs Out of Rain, a number one hit in the US Billboard Hot Country Songs chart in 2012 for Gary Allen. The next piece of music is by American country music singer, actor and music producer George Strait. Strait is referred to as a king of country and has been called a living legend by some critics. He had his first hit single in 1981, and the track I'm playing is a single from 2011, Here for a Good Time.

0: That was the King of Country, George Strait, and Here for a Good Time. And now I have a short message.
1: During your stay, the hospital's spiritual care chaplaincy team can play a big part in supporting you in your personal values, as well as your spiritual, pastoral, and religious beliefs or needs. 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
0: 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I'm Colin Dee, and I'm playing some of the latest American country music songs. In the final part of the show, I have tracks by Heidi Haig and James McMurtry. Next, I have a Norwegian singer who is the best-selling country singer in Scandinavia and also the mother of four children. Here is Heidi Haig singing a Dwight Yoakam song, Turn It On, Turn It Up, Turn Me Loose.

Country singer Heidi Haig singing a song she released in 2002, Turn It On, Turn It Up, Turn Me Loose. Sadly, I've reached the final track of my show, so I'm going to play out with 50-year-old James McMurtry, an American country, rock and folk rock singer, songwriter, guitarist, bandleader and occasional actor. You name it, he's done it. Here he is with Pocatello.

That was James McMurtry and Pocatello to close this new country music show. I'd like to thank you all for spending the last hour with me, Colin D, and I've been playing some of my favourite new country music tracks. I hope you enjoyed them as much as I did. 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

Cherokee, made popular by the Charlie Barnett Orchestra in 1939. The middle of the so-called big band or swing era, running from 1935 to 1947. One of the first big bands to gain sudden national success in the swing era was the one formed and led by Benny Goodman.

bugle call rag from Benny Goodman and his orchestra, formed in 1934. One of the first vocalists to join Benny Goodman was Peggy Lee, and Peggy appeared with the orchestra in the 1943 film Stage Door Canteen and sang Why Don't You Do Right?

1 o'clock jump, which became the theme of the Count Basie Orchestra. Count Basie was one of several titled performers in the jazz era. There was Duke Ellington, Nat King Cole, and Earl Hines, although Earl was actually his given first name. He became world famous playing with the Louis Armstrong Hot Five, and together they recorded the classic duet Weatherbird.

0: Louis Armstrong and Earl Hines on piano, together on Weatherbird.
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A monkey for a ride in the air. The monkey thought that everything was on the square. The buzzer tried to throw the monkey off his back, but the monkey grabbed his neck and said, "Now listen, Jack.

0: right. 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Cool down, Papa, don't you blow your top. Fly right.
1: Straighten Up and Fly Right, a song Nat King Cole and his trio performed in the movie Breakfast in Hollywood and took to number 9 in the Billboard charts. A number that topped the charts in 1940 became an all-time hit for the Glenn Miller Orchestra, In the Mood.

Glenn Miller Orchestra, In the Mood. Edward Kennedy Ellington acquired the nickname Duke as a teenager from his elegant dress and demeanour. He took his band to the Cotton Club in late 1927 and they stayed for 4 years. Radio broadcasts from the club made the Duke Ellington Orchestra famous. It was in 1931 that Duke chose Take the A Train to become the band's theme tune.

during Duke's time at the Cotton Club, two composers, Harold Arlen and Ted Kohler, were responsible for writing songs for the reviews put on there, featuring such stars as Cab Calloway, Ethel Waters and Lena Horne. One of the songs in one of the reviews, Between the Devil and the Deep Blue Sea.

Helen Humes with the Count Basie Orchestra on Harold Arlen and Ted Kohler's composition. Harold and Ted's first published song in 1930 was Get Happy, which became very popular when sung in the film Summer Stock by Judy Garland. It was also recorded by June Christie.

June Christie. June was a singer with the Stan Kenton Band for a while. The band made its debut at Balboa Beach, California, and recorded its theme, Artistry in Rhythm, at Capsule Records Studio in 1943.

artistry in rhythm, the theme tune of the Stan Kenton Band. Band leader Les Brown wrote Sentimental Journey for his orchestra as their theme. Doris Day was the singer with the band, and over the years has made the song almost her own theme too.

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2: 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In its early days, the Claude Thornhill Band was known more as a dance than a jazz band. But on this number, written by Thornhill himself, he has the band backing his piano playing on Snowfall.

Snowfall from the Claude Thornhill Band. In the early 1940s, Louis Armstrong regularly led a big band. For much of his career, he played When It's Sleepy Time Down South as his theme song, and here it's performed by that big band.

the big Louis Armstrong band and its theme when it's sleepy time down south. Possibly one of the best known band theme tunes is Moonlight Serenade, as several bands are still touring the country today, playing the music of the Glenn Miller Orchestra.

the unforgettable sound of the Glenn Miller Orchestra and Moonlight Serenade. Finally, in Jazz and Swing at CHR, is the theme song of an orchestra known as the Sentimental Gentleman of Song, led by one of the best trombonists in music during the swing era, Tommy Dorsey, and I'm Getting Sentimental Over You.

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1: It's the World Cup final. All you got to do is name your all-time English football team.
2: Right, no problem. Got to be Banks in goal. Gordon Banks.
3: Gordon Banks in goal.
1: Yep, Gordon Banks in goal. Yep.
2: Right, and for me, no doubt whatsoever, Oddle's got to be in.
1: Nah, he's a luxury player.
2: Yeah, he's too weak in the tackle, isn't he? Yeah. We used to call him Wendy. You know, when I say he's got to be in, I mean he's got to be out.
3: I like Oddle.
2: Oh, yeah, he's good, yeah. Maybe on the bench, though, eh? No, you need your battler in midfield. What about Batty?
3: Oh, talk silly. He's a thug.
2: Yeah, he's a mule, isn't he? Yeah.
1: Yeah, but you know, I've come on since he's been at Blackburn, Dave.
2: Do you know what I mean? He's a different player under Dalglish, isn't he?
4: Oh, come on. You might as well put Vinnie Jones in the team.
1: Don't even think about it, Dave.
2: No. Not Vinnie Jones. No, right. So where are we then? Who have we got?
3: We've got Gordon Banks in goal.
1: Banks in goal.
4: Definitely. Banks, yes.
2: Right, and I'll go for Adams.
1: Adams?
2: No, Waddle.
4: Waddle?
2: No, Pallister. No, Trump, man, terrible idea.
3: No, I like Pallister.
2: Yeah, he's good.
1: No, he ain't.
2: No, he's rubbish, isn't he? Right, we're on with him. What have we got?
3: Well, we've got Gordon Banks in goal.
2: Gordon Banks in goal.
1: Right. Number one.
2: Definitely.
1: What about Gascoigne then?
4: Gascoigne.
2: Yeah, that big crybaby. No, he's always either injured or sent off, isn't he?
1: Yeah, but he transforms any game he plays in, Dave.
2: He's a genius, isn't he? You know what I mean? He's a marvel, he's solid, he's an entertainer, he's indispensable.
4: Yeah, not anymore, he's broken his neck now.
2: See, he's unreliable, isn't it? No, he's good. right, Gordon Banks in goal, right?
3: Banksy, right. Yeah.
2: What about Banks. Bobby Charlton, captain?
1: Yes.
4: Oh, Bobby Moore was a good captain.
2: He was the best, wasn't he? Yeah. All right, then. Charlton or Bobby Moore's captain?
3: Platty's good.
2: All right, Platt, Charlton or Morrow's captain, right?
1: Make your mind up, Dave.
2: All right, look, we'll start again then, right?
3: Right.
2: Gordon Banks in goal, right?
3: Got to be Banksy.
2: Right.
1: Number one shirt, Gordon Banks.
2: No problem, Gordon Banks. Well, what about Shilton?
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0: George Parr, you are a personal political advisor to Tony Blair. As you were probably aware, there's been controversy recently about his decision to send his son Ewan to the London Oratory School, which is a grant-maintained opt-out school. Were you involved in this decision at all?
1: Yes, I was very heavily involved in this decision. I'm very close to Tony. Yes. And it obviously was a very sensitive decision, and we didn't take it lightly. We took it because Terry Blair told us to.
0: Yeah, but this school, the London Oratory School, it isn't an ordinary school by any means, is it? It was one of the first, if not the first, in London to opt out of local education control, local authority control. It's grant maintained, and this is all against Labour Party policy, really. And not only that, but its headmaster. Its headmaster was an advisor to John Paton, and it was a flagship, in fact, of the government's policy. And as a result, he's been rewarded very heavily by the government. He's been given a great deal of money, £2.5 million alone, for an art centre, which was opened by John Major. And all this is against Labour Party policy, isn't it?
1: Yes.
0: Yes. Yes.
1: But, yes. There is a but. It's a very, very good school. And you surely can't blame a parent for wanting to send his child to a very good school.
0: No. But how did they know it was a good school?
1: Well, they read about it in the league tables.
0: Yes. But the league tables are against Labour Party policy too, aren't they?
1: Yes.
0: And there were 50 other state schools nearer to Blair's home which you could have gone to?
1: Yes, we did consider them very, very carefully. Mm. And, of course, there were crucial considerations that any family living in Islington have to take on board.
0: Well, such as what?
1: Well, uniforms, for example.
0: Yes.
1: Whether the uniforms match the decor in the Blair kitchen. That was And of course, it had to be a Roman Catholic.
0: Yes, because Mrs. Blair is a Roman Catholic. But then there were 5 Roman Catholic schools, weren't there? He could have state schools. Yes.
1: Yes, that's true. But none of them were like the London Oratory School, you see, because, well, Tony Blair was educated at a public school in Scotland, and he wanted to find the nearest thing for Ewan that he didn't have to pay for. I mean, not that he was mean in any way, but because of his principles.
0: his socialist principles.
1: I don't think we need to descend to personal insults.
0: No, I'm sorry. Yes. I'm sorry. No, that was a joke anyway.
1: And I must say this, there was in this decision a really political agenda.
0: Oh, really?
1: And...
0: Yeah.
1: An element of personal sacrifice, which I don't think has been acknowledged.
0: Personal sacrifice by the Blairs?
1: Absolutely. You see, if you want to change an iniquitous institution...
0: Yes.
1: Like the British education system.
0: Which is...
1: divisive and
0: unfair.
1: Elitist and unfair.
0: Yes. What do you do?
1: Well, the best way to start is by leaving it exactly as it is.
0: Yes.
1: And then gradually, surreptitiously, almost secretively... change it from the inside.
0: So that is what Ewan is going to do. Is he the son? He's going to be a sort of mole, is he, on the inside?
1: Well, I don't think he knows he's a mole at the moment, because he's only 10 years old. Mm. But after a few years of experience of this privileged, elitist education... Mm. With its cachet and its sense of...
0: Snobbery,
1: social snobbery.
0: Yeah.
1: He's going to become angrier and angrier and angrier until in the end he'll just explode and tear down the whole shoddy fabric of this...
0: I see. So this is not what it appears. It's not a selfish thing by the Blairs at all. It's a rather revolutionary project, isn't it?
1: Oh, yes.
0: Yes.
1: Tony Blair is sacrificing his son. By giving him an education which is better than 95% of the population enjoys, in order to destroy the system completely.
0: That's an amazing argument.
1: It is an amazing argument.
0: Yes.
1: I'm stunned by it, and I've only just thought of it.
0: Most people, this will smack a little too much of Machiavelli. They'll think that really the idea is that Tony Blair is just sacrificing a political principle for personal advantage.
1: No, they couldn't be more wrong in that.
0: Oh, yeah.
1: And there is also a very deep political strategy at work here. Mm. Because, you see, Tony's problem is that he has got to persuade millions of disgruntled Tories that they can trust him.
0: Yes.
1: See, because at the moment, they're afraid that as soon as he gets into power, the mask will come off and he'll be revealed as a socialist with left-wing Labour policies. And by sending Ewan to the London Oratory, he's sending a signal to these people.
0: That he's conservative.
1: That and a great deal more. The signal is saying he's not just pretending to be a conservative, and then later on he's going to revert to being a socialist.
0: I see.
1: Because by sending Ewan to the London Oratory, this is a guarantee that he's genuinely conservative.
0: The policy announced, the current Labour Party policy, at least the one that was announced yesterday, there might have been a new one today, but was Mr. Blunkett sent round a circular saying that it was Labour Party policy in the future that he would stop all opting out and make all grant-maintained schools go back under local authority control.
1: Well, I think that makes my point.
0: Does it?
1: Well, I mean, what better start could Ewan have than going to a school which, when he's finished with it, nobody else will be allowed to go to? I mean,
0: Yes.
1: And besides which, Tony Blair simply isn't going to let Labour Party policies stand in the way of his son's future.
0: No, that's... Well, after all, he hasn't let them stand in the way of his own future, has he? Thank you, George Parr.
1: Thank you very much.

0: I'm so happy.
1: Are you, darling? Are you really, really happy? Are you?
0: Just being here with you.
1: Yes.
0: Us. Yes. Here together. Alone.
1: I know, darling. I know. Psst.
2: A word in your ear, John.
1: Now look here. Look here. Who the devil are you?
2: A little bit delicate, John, a little bit delicate. I've got a little bit of business you might just be interested in. You know what I mean?
0: Darling, what is all this?
1: Don't worry, darling. I have a way of dealing with these Jehovah's Witnesses.
2: Turn it up, John, turn it up. Do you mind if we sit down and talk about this? Like sensible people, right? Not too loud, so you know what I mean. You know what wolves have got, don't you?
1: Sausages.
2: Ears, John.
1: Yeah, ears.
2: Here we are. Little newspaper cutting. Cast your eyes over there.
1: What is this? At last, relief from embarrassing itching. Well, what does it do?
2: Other side, John, other side.
1: Wealthy baroness kidnapped. Whereabouts of Lady Amelia Withers still unknown. Well, what's that got to do with me?
2: Lady Amelia Withers, John, don't that name ring any bells for you at all?
0: Your wife, darling?
1: Yes, I know she's my wife, darling, but what's she got to do with me? What are you after, you little creep?
2: Perhaps I can make myself a little bit clearer. A lock of her hair.
1: Lock of her hair? Where the devil did you get that?
2: Off her head, of course. Where is that?
1: Very well, I believe you. You're the chap who captured my wife and locked her up, yes?
2: Got it in one. You're a very smart boy. Now, what are you going to say to that?
1: Well done.
2: Now, I can understand you're going to be shocked in the first place. Mm-hmm. In the passage of time... I beg your pardon?
1: I said, well done. I'm very glad that you've taken the old battle axe off my hands. Your hands are so smooth,
2: look,
1: my darling.
2: Look, mate, you can plead till you're blue in the face for her return, but unless the 50 grand goes on the table, your dear wife stays where she is, I tell you that, mate.
1: You know, your skin is like milk, darling. It really is like milk.
2: You don't seem to understand my argument, John. Look, your wife is a prisoner in my secret hideout.
1: What secret hideout?
2: Oh, what's it? The secret hideout. Oh, you wouldn't know where it is. Could be anywhere in town. It need not be in this country. Maybe right out the... Maybe anywhere in the world, my secret hideout. And you will never know where my secret hideout is, will you?
1: And supposing I don't pay up?
2: Out she goes through the window, straight into the Catford sewage works.
1: The best place for her.
2: Now, look, John, don't play any games with me, please. Don't play games. I can get very ugly. Now, look, I realise that you and your daughter here may very well want her ladyship back into the bosom of the family.
1: Look, just push off, will you, arrogant little pots, and leave us alone.
2: Look, once and for all, John, do you want your ladyship back or not?
1: No.
2: Look, I want a straight answer, John. I don't want any... grand on the table, otherwise she stays where she is.
1: Look, how can I impress upon you the fact that I don't want her back? To me, she's a fat, ugly, lazy old bore with a face like a yak's backside and a backside like a yak's face. And I've no wish to see the grizzled old toe rag ever again in all my puff. Is that understood?
2: All right, you want time to consider it, I understand.
1: Look, just clear off, will you, squib features? We're trying to eat a meal.
2: Look, I'm a reasonable man, John. And on account of the comments you have made, I am completely prepared to reconsider my original figure of 50 grand.
1: Well?
2: I prepare to make a new offer.
1: What is your new offer?
2: 50p.
1: Get lost, will you? Some more Matthews, dear.
2: Look, John, your wife, she's bleeding, driving me mad back there. You know? I can't say much more of it. Knitter, nattery, and on, she's got a voice like a glue factory.
1: You should have thought of that before you kidnapped her, shouldn't you?
2: All right, then, what do you want to take her back, then?
1: £1,000.
2: Grand, you want your head testing, you can't.
1: I think I should warn you that my wife takes quite a fancy to small men. Having been denied her conjugal rights up to now, there's no telling what might happen when Saturday night comes round.
2: I've only got about £27 in here. I haven't paid the rent or anything. I've got the shop.
1: Just leave it on the table, would you?
2: You drive a hard bargain, John, don't you? I want this to be a lesson to you, I tell you that. Nobody makes me look silly, I'll tell you that.

0: In 1648, King Charles was in flight from the wrath of Cromwell and his roundheads. Only two men remained faithful, risking certain death by their fidelity to the crown. One was the sole descendant of a great historical English dynasty, his name Sir Edmund Blackadder. The other was the sole descendant of an unfortunate meeting between a pig farmer and a bearded lady. History has quite rightly forgotten his name.
1: Warwick!
2: Yes, sir?
1: Oh, get me some mulled ale, will you? I'm freezing.
2: How's the king, sir?
1: About as comfortable as can be expected for a man who's spending the winter in a blackcurrant bush.
2: Do you think the roundheads will find him?
1: Certainly not. I've assured him that he is as likely to be caught as a fox being chased by a pack of one-legged hunting tortoises.
2: Is that true?
1: Yes, of course it's true. Have you ever known me to lie to the king?
2: Yes. No.
1: Exactly. He's absolutely safe as long as you keep your fat mouth shut.
2: You can trust me, sir.
1: Right, Borick, I'm off to answer the call of nature. If by any freak chance Oliver Cromwell drops in here for a cup of milk in the next 90 seconds, remember, the king is not hiding here.
2: Yes, sir. Green sleeves is not...
3: Good evening, citizen. I am Oliver Cromwell. My men have surrounded your house, and I am looking for royalist scum. Is the king hiding here?
2: No.
3: On pain of death and damnation, are you absolutely sure?
2: Yes, I am.
3: I see. Well then, my proud beauty, you won't mind if my men come in from the cold, will you?
4: Men, come in from the cold, will you?
3: Now, we shall all have a cup of milk by your fireside.
2: All right, but don't touch the purple cup.
3: Why not?
2: That's the king's.
3: Citizen, you may leave me alone with King Charles.
5: Ah, oh, Mr. Cromwell, how delightful to see you again. Do get up. Tell me, have you come far?
3: I have, sir. From country squire to Lord Protector of England.
5: Fascinating, absolutely fascinating. Tell me, what exactly does a Lord Protector do?
3: He spells your doom, sir.
5: He spells my doom? Wonderful. Well, that's particularly exciting because so many people these days can't spell at all. Particularly, as you know, in the inner cities, which is my area of interest.
3: Pretty sweet, sir, but all your fine words won't save you from the scaffold.
5: Jolly good. Fascinating. Carry on.
3: A priest, sir, to help you make your peace with God before you die.
5: Oh, hello.
1: Your Majesty, I can arrange for certain monies to be paid to allow you to escape.
5: Blackadder, you're dressed as a priest. How dangerous and stupid and perverted. It's just like school.
1: Sire, this is a matter of life and death.
5: Nonsense, Blackadder. I don't think there's a jury in England that would bring in a verdict of guilty against me.
6: Your Majesty, the verdict of the jury.
5: So, what does it say? Guilty or not guilty?
1: I'll give you two guesses.
5: Not guilty.
1: One more guess. Oh, damn. One measly civil war in the entire history of England, and I'm on the wrong bloody side.
2: Something wrong, sir?
1: Yes, Baldwin, yes, there is. Don't you realise if the king dies, we royalists are doomed? We will enter a hideous age of puritanism. They'll close all the theatres. Lace handkerchiefs for men will be illegal. And I won't be able to find a friendly face to sit on this side of Boulogne. If they so much as suspect our loyalties, our property will be forfeit and we'll be for the chop.
2: Oh, I love chops.
1: Ulrich, your brain is like the four-headed, man-eating haddock fish beast of Aberdeen.
2: In what way?
1: It doesn't exist. Oh, God, what are we going to do?
2: Don't despair, sir. Something will pop up.
1: Not under Puritanism, it won't. We must do something. We must do something, otherwise the Blackadders are as doomed as that ant.
2: What ant?
1: That one.
5: So this is the day of the execution of Charles I?
1: Absolutely not, Your Majesty. Those roundhead traitors have one final hurdle that they will never straddle.
5: Fascinating. What is that exactly?
1: They will never find a man to behead you. They'd have hundreds of volunteers to cut Cromwell's head off. He's such an ugly devil. He's got so many warts on his face, it's only when he sneezes that you find out which one is his nose. But they will never find a man to execute you.
5: Well, you see, I find that absolutely tragic. You know, there are so many young people who would leap at a chance like that. You know, all they need is the initiative somehow. I suppose, in a sense, that's what my ward scheme is all about.
1: Really?
5: Yes. On the other hand, of course, I don't want my head cut off. It's a question of balance, isn't it, like so many things?
1: Shut up with the greatest respect, Your Majesty. They will never find an executioner. And if they do, may my conjugal dipstick turn into a tennis racket.
6: A message for the king.
1: Thank you.
2: A tavern in the town.
1: For God's sake, stop that, Baldrick. It's bad enough having one's life in utter ruins without being serenaded by a moron with all the entertainment value of a tap-dancing oyster.
2: I'm sorry, sir. I can't help it. See, I've just had a little windfall.
1: Baldrick, I've told you before, if you're going to do that, go into the garden.
2: I mean, I've come into some money.
1: Really? Family inheritance?
2: No, I ate that ages ago.
1: Yes, of course. Your thoughtful father bequeathed you a turnip.
2: No, it was £50, actually. It was delicious. But this is just a little something that fell in my lap.
1: Not the first time that there's been a little something in your lap, Ulrich.
2: No, but this one is a job.
1: Really? I just don't understand it. Where on earth did they find a man so utterly without heart and soul, so low and degraded, as to accept the job of beheading the King of England?
7: Baldwin.
1: That little job that fell into your lap. It wasn't by any chance something to do with an axe, a basket, a little black mask and the King of England.
2: Nah.
1: Go on.
2: I couldn't find a basket.
1: You very small, total bastard.
2: Oh, please, sir, don't kill me. I have a cunning plan to save the king.
1: Well, forgive me if I don't do a cartwheel of joy. Your family's record in the Department of Cunning Planning is about as impressive as Stumpy Oleg McNoleg's personal best in the Market Harbour Marathon. All right, what's the plan? A pumpkin is going to save the king.
2: Ah, but over here, I have one that I prepared earlier. I will balance it on the king's head like this. Then I will cover his real head with a cloak. And then, when I execute him, instead of cutting off his real head, I will cut off the pumpkin and the king survives.
1: I'm not sure it's going to work, Mortis.
2: Why not?
1: Because once you've cut it off, you have to hold it up in front of the crowd and say, "This is the head of a traitor." At which point they will shout back, "No, it's not. It's a large pumpkin with a pathetic moustache."
2: I suppose it's not 100% convincing.
1: It's not 1% convincing. However, I'm a busy man and I can't be bothered to punch you at the moment. Here is my fist. Kindly run towards it as fast as you can. I just don't understand it. What possessed you to take the job?
2: Oh, I'm sorry, sir. It was just a wild, silly, foolish plan. I thought with the money I got from executing the king, I could sneak out and buy a brand new king when no one was looking and pop him back on the throne without anyone noticing.
1: Your head is as empty as a eunuch's underpants. You'd do anything for 30 pieces of silver, wouldn't you?
2: It was £1,000, actually, sir, plus tip.
1: Well, I suppose somebody's got to do it, haven't they? And if it's going to be done, it's got to be done in a single stroke by someone who actually owns an axe. We don't want you hacking away at it all afternoon with that cheap penknife of yours. It'd be so embarrassing to have King Charles staggering around Hampton Court tomorrow morning with his neck flapping like a fish's gill.
2: Sir, you don't mean...
1: Yep. I'm doing it. Lend me your costume. Then go immediately to the king and inform him that Sir Edmund Blackadder cannot be with him tomorrow. And make sure you think up a bloody good excuse.
2: So that's why he can't be here. Sorry.
5: I see. I quite understand. Yes.
3: Sir, the moment has arrived. Are you ready to meet your maker?
5: Well, I'm always absolutely fascinated to meet people from all walks of life, but... yes, particularly manufacturing industry.
3: Well, then, have a quick walk and talk with your executioner, and let's get on with it.
5: Right. Well, I'm sorry, my friend. I'm alone here today. I had hoped that my good, loyal chum, Sir Edmund Blackadder, would be here with me, but unfortunately his wife's sister's puppy fell into the strawberry patch. So naturally he can't be with us. All I can do is bid you do your duty well.
1: Well, thank you, Your Majesty. And may I say how much I mourn for your lot and bid you remember others before you who have died unjustly.
5: Thank you, I take great solace from that.
1: Sir Thomas More, for instance, a great generous man to the last. He apparently tipped his executioner handsomely.
5: Oh, I'm so sorry. I thought service was included. I beg your pardon. Here you are.
1: And then there was the Earl of Essex.
5: Was there?
1: A truly great man. They still sing his famous ballad, Down the Chepstow Arms.
5: What ballad is that?
1: The Earl, he had 1,000 sovereigns. Hey, nonny, no. Gave them all away to the man with the axe. Oh.
5: 1,000 sovereigns?
1: Well, you can't take it with you, Your Majesty.
5: Very true. Well, there you are. Do keep the change.
1: Thank you, Your Majesty. Right, should we go?
5: Just a moment. That voice has a strangely familiar ring. And so does that finger. Blackadder!
1: Hello, Your Majesty.
5: You cunning swine. Marvellous, splendid. You've duped Cromwell and you've concocted a cunning plan to help me and my infant son escape to France.
1: Yes, that's right. Yes.
5: So, let's put your cunning plan into operation straight away.
1: Yes, let's. Well, you start the ball rolling.
5: No, no, after you.
1: Yes. Right, and it's a very good plan. It's a staggering, bowel-shatteringly good plan.
3: Is the king ready?
1: Yes. Come, Your Majesty. This is the head of a traitor.
8: No, it's not. It's a huge pumpkin with a pathetic moustache drawn on it.
1: Yes, so it is. Sorry. I'll try again.
2: Well, sir, they can't say you didn't try. Now the future of the British monarchy lies fast asleep in your arms in the person of this infant prince. And with the money you've earned, you and he can escape to France.
1: Well, quite.
2: On the other hand, you can stay here, and as a known loyalist... the Roundheads will come and cut your head off.
1: Exactly, Borick. Oh, my God.
2: Oh, no! We're surrounded! What will we do?
1: Well, at times like this, Borick, there is no choice for a man of honour. He must stand and fight and die in defence of his future sovereign. Fortunately, I'm not a man of honour. Thank God you've come! Seize the royalist scum!

0: Anything, not really. We go in for every competition in every paper, but the only thing we've ever won, we've won this actually, was a year's supply of sanitary protection. Useless for Wilf, really.
1: Couldn't you yourself have...
0: I prefer to make my own arrangements, that side of life. I didn't want to lose the respect of the postman.
1: Do you think you ever will win anything?
0: Every morning I say, Winnie, this could be it. This could be your lucky day.
1: Winnie and Wilf think they're being filmed as part of a new government social security snooping scheme. They have no idea that they have in fact won first prize in a magazine competition, and that even now a representative of that magazine is heading for this depressed and grimy Birmingham suburb to tell Winnie and Wilf Seedley that they have won £1 million. That's the one. They're both in there. They've no idea.
2: Isn't this thrilling? Mr. and Mrs. Seedley? I've come all the way from Fleet Street, in London.
0: If it's about the war, his mother did send a note.
2: I'm from Britain's most popular ladies' magazine, Handbag. And do you remember entering that fashion competition many moons ago? Well, I'm thrilled to tell you that you won that competition. And the car is waiting to take you to London, where someone rather special will present you with a cheque for £1 million.
0: He's always doing that. Get up.
1: How does it feel to win £1 million?
0: It hasn't sunk in, really. Don't you find that, Wilf? It hasn't sunk in, no? It was like when our dad died. That didn't sink in until a couple of months later. The council came round and said we'd have to bury him.
1: Have you been to London before?
0: Wilf has, but he was in the van most of the time. When he did get out, he had a blanket over his head.
2: Sorry, do you mind if I open a window? Clear the air.
0: Well, sorry, it's the brown bread.
2: Could everyone sort of shut their gobs, as twere? And to present the cheque, we have Mr. Henry Kelly.
3: Congratulations, Mr. and Mrs. Seedley. Well done.
1: Winnie?
0: Wasn't you on the programme on Saturdays when you came down steps laughing?
4: Yes, I was.
0: We couldn't stick that.
1: What did you have to do for the competition?
0: The competition? It was to think up 6 new shades for lingerie. Like a new name for grey or green.
1: Oyster, avocado, that kind of thing.
0: That type of affair. We put, anthracite, sprout, liver, ketchup, balaclava, and bandage.
1: What colour was bandage?
0: Grey.
1: That's when you said how much she'll be giving you.
5: I love her money, Anna. Colin, she's been a marvellous mother to me. She's always let me do my own thing. I went on the game, she backed me every inch of the way. I don't want her money.
1: But it would help, surely.
5: Well, I must admit to a deep-seated desire to open a purpose-built brothel. You know, with nice duvets, cafeteria, clinic.
1: Are you close to your parents, Bobby?
6: No.
1: Just come for your share of the loot?
6: No.
1: Then why come to the party?
6: I met you once before at the Dorchester, do you remember? I thought we might carry on where we left off.
1: Thank you, Bobby. We won't use that. Huntley! Corin Huntley! See? It's now 6 months since Wilf and Winnie became millionaires. They haven't sold their old terraced house, but have had it moved to their new home and are using it as an ashtray. Thank you.
0: I think I've changed, not really. Of course, I don't bring the coal in anymore.
1: You have central heating now, I suppose.
0: Lovely open fireplaces, great blazing fires.
4: Whenever he dies down, we chuck on another packet of begging letters.
1: Has Wilf changed?
4: Wilf? No. Wilf? I think he's unpacking a crate of caviar.
1: He's acquired a taste for that, has he?
4: No. He pops it on a duster, puts a lovely shine on his pit boots. Ah, here he is. See, same old Wilf.
1: Very smart, Wilf.
7: Oh.
4: That's a toupe.
1: Really?
4: £2,000, isn't it marvellous? All from nuns on a mesh backing.
1: Seems a lot of money.
4: Ginger nuns, they're ever so scarce.
1: Have you kept up with your old friend, Alice?
0: I've told her. Anytime she's short, she can come round here, clean the bath, chop logs.
8: Peculiarly, madam.
4: Oh, tar, Dennis.
1: You said at the party you were going to give most of the money away to friends and relatives and the needy.
4: Oh, did I? That's cobblers. I must have been tiddly.
1: We all want fun, but does Winnie have any? Wilf has left her. He's living with a 17-year-old debutante and has joined a punk rock band. Does Wilf play an instrument?
4: No, he does the spitting. He was always very good at spitting.
1: Do you miss him?
4: No. His constant flatulence was very wearing. I had his pyjamas fitted with an extractor fan.
1: So, here we are, overlooking the shores of Monte Carlo, all very glamorous, but aren't you basically just a lonely old woman? No family, no friends. How does it really feel?
4: Colin, it's fan-bleeping-tastic. Now, would you take your poxy little cheap camera and extradite yourself from my premises? How kind. Here, have a sarnie.

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you. You're good. Did you rehearse that before I came out or something? I mean, I was getting a little seasick there. For a minute, I thought I might have to leave the stage.

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And the feeling is laid back. Palm trees grow on rents are low, but you know, keep thinking about

0: Thank you so much.
1: I performed here at the Quarry Theater in December of 1966. And the reviewers said, after completing his set, Diamond beat a strategic retreat from the stage. And I did. But, you know, I guess 20 years of practice, and I don't have to beat a strategic retreat anymore. I can just stay up here and people sit and listen. It's a nice feeling.
0: Come back again.

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This song Richard Bennett and I wrote together. We're real proud of it. Why don't you start it off, Richie?

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It's one of my favorite Beatles songs. And each time I do it, I dedicate it to the memory of John Lennon.

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2: Hello and welcome to the Golden Years, 60 minutes of pure nostalgia as we take you back to 1985.
3: Kim Cotton gave birth to a baby girl in a London maternity hospital and became Britain's first commercial surrogate mother. That was to lead to a storm of controversy.
4: The hospital has been surrounded in secrecy since Mrs. Cotton was admitted yesterday afternoon. The woman, who's due to hand over her baby to an anonymous couple for £6,500, is in a health service ward with another patient. Her husband Jeff is with her, so is Barbara Manning, who runs the British offshoot of an American agency for surrogate mothers. Despite the intense interest of the country's press, hospital staff say they're trying to treat it as a normal birth. The Cottons' family house is just a few miles away from the hospital. Much of the couple's time and money over the past 2 years has been spent on converting it to an ideal home for themselves and their two children. The baby, a girl weighing 7 pounds 13 ounces, was born just before 7:30 this evening. Mother and baby are both said to be doing well, though Mrs. Cotton is very tired. Her husband Jeff was at the birth, though it's not clear whether Mrs. Barbara Manning, who runs the British offshoot of the American Surrogate Parent Agency, was also there. Just how soon the child will be handed to the parents who've paid £13,000 for their new daughter is not clear. It's believed the Director of Social Services may well be called in. But for tonight, the mother and baby are both resting.
5: Surrogacy agencies are an American invention, but the agency which put Kim Cotton in touch with the childless couple is based in Surrey. It's run by a former health visitor, Barbara Manning. It was her who inseminated Kim with the childless father's sperm, and her agency stands to make several thousand pounds. But last year's Warnock Committee, which investigated the whole question of human fertility, was strongly critical of surrogacy and recommended such agencies should be declared illegal. The government is expected to outlaw them before the end of the year. At the moment, though, there's nothing illegal about surrogate motherhood. But there are problems. The woman who gives birth to the baby can refuse to hand it over afterwards. And what of the status of the child born to a surrogate mother?
6: The status of the child is the thing that worries me most of all, I think. It, as far as I can tell, has no real legal security. The birth certificate, if all the parties agree, will record the name of the natural mother as the surrogate mother, will record the putative father as the father, but the status of the child will be illegitimate.
5: But there are clearly couples who feel strongly in favour of surrogacy. Gina and Michael Dodd received their child from a surrogate mother on a non-commercial basis 3 months ago. They hope surrogacy is allowed to continue.
7: I hope so. I hope it'll give hope to other people.
8: Anything
7: it's love at the end of it. We're bringing life into the world. We're not destroying it.

0: At the age of 54, Princess Margaret, a lifelong smoker, entered a London hospital to have part of her left lung removed for examination. Within a few months, she was smoking in public again.
1: Her Royal Highness Princess Margaret underwent an operation at Brompton Hospital yesterday. This was to remove a small area of her left lung, which proved to be innocent. Her condition is satisfactory, and it is hoped that she will go home within the week.
2: Terry Waite's arrival in Tripoli adds urgency to a decision on the possible release of the four hostages, whose future at the moment is still uncertain. He was invited back here by the Libyans, and though cautious, is optimistic.
3: I hope to have some further conversations with the Foreign Bureau and continue where I left off last time.
4: From what you've heard in the past couple of days, the People's Congresses have been meeting. Do you think anything's come from that?
3: I have yet to be briefed on what the Congresses have said. I've heard some things in England, but I'm not sure, so I shall wait until I've discussed that.
5: Do you still feel you're on course for a successful rescue mission?
3: Everything that's been promised me so far has been honoured by the Libyan people. And I go forward with the expectation that promises that are made to me will be kept.
0: The singer Bob Geldof went to Ethiopia to see where the millions of pounds worth of aid he'd helped to raise would be spent.
6: Some of the aid will be coming to Ethiopia. Some will be going to the Eritrean, Tigrayan provinces through the Sudan. The politics of the thing does not interest me. If for some reason we can't get to certain areas, that aid will go to places where people are dying. Geopolitical borders don't respect dying people. And one thing is sure, all the money will go in aid.
0: A senior civil servant, Clive Ponting, became a national figure when he was acquitted by a jury at the Old Bailey of an offence under the Official Secrets Act.
7: The image of the sinking Argentine cruiser Belgrano, torpedoed by a British submarine in the South Atlantic during the Falklands campaign, has dominated Clive Ponting's two-week trial. But the argument in No. 2 Court of the Old Bailey has not been about the rights and wrongs of that attack. It was about whether Clive Ponting, a senior civil servant, was entitled to pass on even unclassified information about it directly to a Member of Parliament. That MP was Mr. Tamdiel, persistent campaigner for more information about the Belgrano and critic of the decision to sink her. He was in court for much of the time. But Mr. Ponting, who knew the whole story, said he didn't sympathise with Mr. Diel's view about the sinking. He chose to send him copies of government papers about it because he was an expert on the subject. His motive, he said, was frustration and concern that ministers had withheld information from Parliament for spurious reasons and were preparing to do the same again in the face of an inquiry by a parliamentary select committee. He saw it as his duty to pass the information directly to Parliament in the interests of the state.
8: I think it's a victory for principle. We made it quite clear how we were fighting this case right from the very beginning, that a principle was at stake, that ministers have to be accountable to the House of Commons, and that principle's been upheld.

0: The man at the centre of the controversy, Dr. David Jenkins, preached his first Easter sermon at Durham Cathedral. In his address, he avoided repeating his doubts over the empty tomb, but the bishop said that for him, the truth of the resurrection was overwhelming, even though there was no proof of it. The stories about Jesus could only provoke the fires of personal assurance in God's promise of eternal life, in which he, the bishop, shared. Afterwards, Dr. Jenkins remained unperturbed about the arguments surrounding him.
1: Yes, well, I hope they'll get over it, and we shall, I mean, it'll settle down to a very good exploration into all these questions that need following up, and people will understand that exploring the faith is part of faith and not part of doubt.
2: Princess Michael of Kent attracted a great deal of attention when it was revealed that her late father had links with Hitler's SS. Documents were released later proving that he had not been an active member. Princess maintained her engagements, including her annual visit to the badminton horse trials, where people sympathised with her.
3: I think she's as marvellous as she's always been. I think it's a lot for her to bear, but certainly she seems to be doing it with great fortitude, and I admire her tremendously. I think it's very bad form that it's been brought up at all.
4: I don't think it's anything to do with her. You know, why should they blame her for something that happened before she was born?
5: The Lady Mayor of Bradford was at the Valley Parade Ground this morning. Mrs. Olive Messer added more flowers to the spontaneous memorial, growing larger every day against the grandstand wall. The Mayor was shown inside the burnt-out shell, where the painstaking police investigation continues. Officers are searching at the seat of the blaze, trying to complete the forensic picture of what happened and how it happened during the fire. The ground is now a wreck. The simple bouquets placed where the people died show the grief the blaze produced. The complete list of victims was released this morning. It showed that three generations of one family, father, son and grandson, were among those trapped in the fire. The task force policemen involved in the gruesome work at the ground have shared in the human suffering the Bradford fire has caused. These men, better than most, know the depth of the destruction that the blazing inferno produced in a matter of minutes.

0: tragedy began about an hour before the match was due to begin, when supporters in a Juventus stand began climbing over the wall after fans in a neighbouring and overcrowded Liverpool stand began to spread out. Missiles were thrown in the air. We went to investigate the cause of the trouble. Suddenly there was an almighty crash of masonry about 6 feet from where we stood. In that instant, many, many people must have been crushed to death, although at first they were not visible because of the bodies piled on top of them. It took a few moments for people to realise what had happened, and amazingly it took many minutes for the medical services to move in. Instead, in an astonishing display of insensitivity, the authorities deployed armed riot police. By this time, as the police dealt with the supposed riot, it had become clear that a slaughter had occurred. Some police were carrying out bodies on crowd control fences. It was a full 40 minutes before a stretcher was brought in. Elsewhere in the ground, bemused supporters weren't sure how to react. Some reacted badly. Many seriously hurt people were wandering about unnoticed. Bodies lay unattended on the terraces. By now, a few medical attendants had arrived on the scene, but there was little they could do. Bodies were piled up alongside the stadium. Nothing could be done for most of them. By now, at last, a fleet of ambulances had arrived. Some people were attended to where they lay. Others, who could still be helped by medicine, were carried on board the ambulances. But I counted at least 30 who were beyond help.
1: It's a war scene. It's nothing other to explain. It's a war picture.
2: Not football.
1: No, surely not.
0: As if to underline the ambulanceman's words, more riot police were marched into the ground after the authorities made their surprising decision to start the match. By now, 6 Brussels hospitals were filling up with casualties. At least 36 dead, around 250 injured. In the face of this tragedy, the result of the match became irrelevant. The European Cup final at Heysel Stadium on May the 29th, 1985, will always be engraved on the minds of sporting and non-sporting people alike as a disaster.

0: PW847, request landing instructions.
1: Unable to give you landing instructions due to the closure of the airport, sir. Advise the hijackers that. I think they understand English.
0: Well, yeah, they do, but they're insistent upon landing at Beirut.
1: Okay, you have no permission to land Beirut Airport. It's up to you and to the hijackers to go on.
2: Now,
0: Beirut, the hijacker has pulled the pin on his hand grenade. He will land at Beirut. He is desperate. He has pulled a hand grenade pin, and he is ready to blow up the aircraft if he has to. We must, I repeat, we must land at Beirut. We must land at Beirut. No alternative.
3: After those dramatic exchanges between the pilot and the Beirut control tower, no one was left with any doubts that the hijackers meant business. The aircraft was parked in a remote corner of the airfield, not far from the wreckage of the Jordanian airliner, blown up by other hijackers 2 days ago. As the aircraft was refueled with its maximum load to give it 4.5 hours flying time, the hijackers were announcing their demands, mainly the release of Arab prisoners held in Israel and the release of 17 fellow Shiite Muslims held in Kuwait after an attack on the US embassy there. It did not augur well, because both demands are unlikely to be met. Then they released 17 American women and 2 children, apparently chosen at random. They were bundled off the aircraft, down the emergency chutes, most of them leaving relatives behind on board. It soon became clear why they'd released the women. It was to emphasize the plight of those still on board. As the aircraft took off and headed west down the Mediterranean, the released women had some harrowing stories of what was happening on board.
4: They were very loud speaking, and they hit her, and they hit another lady on the head. They kicked her husband, and they were very mean acting. I wish they would drop dead.
5: He told us to put our hands on our head and to bend our heads down. And he cuffed me here and turned around and kicked me with his heel here.
3: 4.5 hours later, the aircraft landed in Algiers. The Algerians had at first refused landing permission, but they gave in when the pilot radioed he was at the limit of his fuel. According to the Algerian news agency, negotiations began immediately between the control tower and the hijackers. But their message was plain and chilling. Meet our demands or we will start killing the passengers.
6: In its time, Oxford has seen them all, from the bright young things of the 1920s to the flower power children of the 1960s. But Oxford has never seen anything like Ruth Lawrence, or come to that, Harry, her dad. Always together, they cycled up the high this afternoon to see Ruth's result posted at the examination school. And what a result it was. At 13, and after only 2 years, not three, she was awarded a first-class honours degree in mathematics. And she was one of only 2 people to be awarded a prize with special commendation. And all without ever having been to school.
7: Well, Ruth, many, many congratulations on your first and your prize. What have you got to say about it?
8: Well, I'm pleased, of course. And, well, I don't know. I mean, I'm pleased, very pleased, yes.
7: What will you be doing now, after you leave college?
8: Well, I won't be leaving college straight away. I'll be staying in Oxford for at least another 3 years, because I'll be doing research in some area. I'm not sure what yet.
6: That special prize is worth £100. Ruth intends to use it to buy some more maths books for her 14th birthday next month.

0: A picturesque setting as the royal tour of the Western Isles enters its final stages. The prince and princess had been out in the bay inspecting the mussel rafts and salmon cages, and as they approached the jetty at Lochmaddy on North Uist, the islanders were waiting. Prince Charles has seen many unusual things in his life, but never anything quite like this. 36 sets of twins, ranging in age from 2 to 82, and all of them born on this island. Everywhere you looked, twins and more twins. They don't all live here now, and they've been brought together by the local doctor, who has no idea why this area should produce the highest incidence of twins in Western Europe.
1: We don't have any answer for it at all. It's something we discovered about a year ago, and we found it is the same for the Western Isles, an incidence of 1 in 40, and we're interested and intrigued by it, but we don't know why.
0: The prince and princess, well wrapped up against the cold, joined the twins for a windswept coffee morning on the doctor's lawn. They were given presents, lots of them, including a set of local walking sticks known as crommucks, two for themselves and two for their children, and of course, a side of smoked salmon. And with that, the royal tour was over. And as the prince and princess were piped off the island, the smiling faces all around them spoke volumes for the success of the whole tour.
2: Hiroshima has taken upon itself the duty of reminding the world about the consequences of the atomic bomb. So every year, not just this, the 40th anniversary, they hold a memorial service here in the Peace Park, immediately beneath the point where the bomb exploded. The memorial stone at which some of the survivors laid wreaths says, "Let all your souls rest here in peace, for we shall not repeat the evil." At 8:15, precisely the time the bomb exploded, there was a minute for silent prayer, a time to think of both the past and the future. The city released 1,000 doves of peace, but the real message was carried away around the world electronically, watching the peace ceremony, listening to the peace song. Once a year, Hiroshima is able to command the world's attention, a privilege it earned through its suffering 40 years ago.
3: Throughout the night, the fires raged as building after building was set alight. This was no war zone. This was Handsworth, 1985. At the weekend, its people had been enjoying themselves at their local carnival, the problems of inner-city living forgotten. Last night, gangs of mostly black youngsters were roaming the streets, 400 in all, stoning police and firemen, lobbing bricks and even petrol bombs, wreaking devastation on their own community. The trouble erupted about 8 o'clock last night when the fire brigade were called to a blaze at a former bingo hall. Youths appealed to firemen to let it burn. When they refused, the petrol bombs started to fly. Before long, a full-scale riot was in progress. When the riot began, 12 police officers had been out on the beat. At its height, over 600, including reinforcements from neighbouring forces, struggled to contain the violence, to stop it spreading into the city area. By 2 a.m., there had been only 10 arrests. The rioters overturned cars, setting them alight to create barricades. The police, in turn, sealed off streets, coming under frequent attack in the process. One fireman was knocked unconscious by a brick. At least 20 police and firemen were injured. In the looting, more than 50 shops were burnt out. As for the cause of Handsworth's night of destruction, the police could only point to two events which might have heightened tension yesterday: a stabbing and a driver being booked for a traffic offence. In Handsworth, they're everyday incidents.

0: A massive earthquake devastated huge areas of Mexico City, killing thousands of people. Aftershocks and more tremors continued for 2 days, adding to the grim task of the rescuers. In Britain, there was more rioting, this time at Brixton in London. It started after police taking part in a raid shot and seriously injured a black woman by mistake.
1: Hundreds of youths, mostly black, had begun by hurling house bricks and wooden staves at the police station. Many of them were masked. Police, dressed in overalls and carrying riot shields, gradually moved out from the police station and, under fire from bricks and stones, began to establish control of part of Brixton Road. But the cost was considerable. Policemen hit by missiles were being ferried out of the area to hospital by ambulances. In neighbouring streets, out of sight of the police, gangs of youths looted shops. An electrical goods shop was stripped of television sets and other articles. They went about their business without hindrance.
2: It's now clear that the Palestinian gunmen who've taken over the Italian liner are anxious to negotiate. What isn't clear is whether any meaningful negotiations have actually begun yet. The hijackers, though, have been in contact with authorities at the Egyptian port of Said and made it clear that their original demand stands. They want 50 of their comrades held in Israeli jails freed. They say if the demand isn't met, they'll blow up the liner. The captain is convinced they mean what they say. The affair is still delicately and dangerously balanced, with signs that it might be about to enter a period of negotiations. However, Egyptian President Mubarak has already made it clear that his government won't be getting involved in attempts to secure the release of the 413 hostages. His officials say they're ready to talk, but unable to negotiate.
0: In the end, the hijackers did give up, but not before they'd murdered one passenger, a Jewish man in a wheelchair.
3: With British fashion once again big business, the wraps have just come off the industry's latest creations. And over the weekend, 300 of our youngest and brightest designers will be showing the fashion world just what they've got.
4: In 4 days, over 5,000 overseas buyers will see this show. And these are the big buyers, the rich buyers, the people who own the big stores in France, West Germany, Italy, America, all over the world. What's seen here counts all over the world.
3: This year, the fashion and clothing business will be worth about £1 billion in exports. The last time our designers were this fashionable was in the 60s. But although they looked good, our clothes quickly got a reputation then for shoddiness and late delivery. It was a lost opportunity, which the new generation of designers say they won't repeat. Mrs. Thatcher's already given her blessing to the industry at a Downing Street reception, something she's repeating next week. The boom's already generated a crop of fashion millionaires like Zandra Rhodes, whose designs were stolen early this year, a gross example of how British designers have their work pirated overseas. The fashion business moves fast. A cheap copy made in Hong Kong can be in our shops in a week. And that's not all we've lost. Too many of our best young talents have been tempted abroad, where there were the markets and the commercial sense to exploit them.

0: Rioting returned to British streets with serious disturbances at Toxteth in Liverpool, the scene of trouble 4 years earlier. But worse, far worse, was yet to come at Tottenham in London.
1: The worst violence flared shortly after dark on roads leading to the Broadwater Farm Estate near Tottenham's main shopping street. Large gangs of youths, both blacks and whites, went on the rampage following an afternoon demonstration outside the police station. Hijacked cars were overturned and set alight as barricades against the police. Firemen and police trying to put out the fires met a barrage of bricks, bottles, sticks and stones. To try and contain the situation, officers in full riot gear drove the crowds into the Broadwater Farm Estate itself and then sealed off all exits. Here, their riot shields resounded to a hail of missiles, including bricks, paving stones and slabs of concrete hurled from the walkways of the estate tower blocks. The sky was lit up as petrol bombs lobbed from the flats landed among the police. In the words of one senior officer, it wasn't England, it was madness. Police adopted the military tactic of drumming their shields to disperse the rioters. But the worst violence was still to come. At 9:44, and for the first time during riots in a British city, the police came under gunfire. Three officers were wounded, one seriously. Newsmen were also shot at. BBC soundman Robin Green was blasted in the face and was rushed to hospital. Half an hour later, PC Keith Blakelock, a father of three, was murdered while protecting firemen. He was attacked by a mob of over 100 rioters, some wielding knives and machetes. Terrified residents trapped on the estate had to be evacuated from their homes because of fires. At the height of the troubles, firemen were advised by police not to enter the area. Extinguishers were saved for use only on burning policemen. Police reinforcements were drafted in from all over London. There were 500 on the streets, in all, some armed with tear gas and rubber bullets. A police helicopter circled the estate to spot troublemakers, but the violence went on. A total of 69 policemen and 20 civilians were taken to hospital. By 11 o'clock, many police were near exhaustion, but the immediate danger was past. Metropolitan Police Commissioner Sir Kenneth Newman paid a morale-boosting visit to the area in the early hours, but declined to comment. By 2 o'clock this morning, most of the rioters had melted away into the night. The few still roaming the streets were arrested. But police still feared the presence of armed gangs holed up in the estate, and with one officer already killed, it was decided to play a waiting game. The estate itself bore many scars of the rioting. The supermarket had been stripped and burned out. Looters had used much of the tinned food as missiles. In the wrecked and ransacked school, the burglar alarm was still sounding, but the intruders had fled. At 4:30, the police moved in force. 500 officers took just 5 minutes to sweep through the estate. A fragile peace had finally returned to the streets of Tottenham.

0: commissioning of any warship is an important naval occasion, but especially when she bears the name Ark Royal. Somehow, 2,500 guests have been crammed into the main hangar for the ceremony. While the ship's band played Sailing, which has become the Ark's signature tune, the principal guest arrived by helicopter. Queen Elizabeth, the Queen Mother, can remember the dark days when the third Ark Royal was sunk in World War II. She kept a close association with the fourth Ark from 1955 to 1978. And she launched this ship, the fifth Ark Royal, 4 years ago.
1: The nine men of the year were selected by a panel of judges and Fleet Street. There would have been 12, but Bob Geldof, boxer Barry McGuigan, and the BBC's Michael Burke couldn't attend the lunch. Those here today range from filmmaker David Putnam to those who have overcome severe disabilities, including Simon Weston, the Welsh Guardsman, who was horrifically injured during the Falklands War when Argentine fighters attacked the Sir Galahad. Simon has had over 30 skin graft operations, but modestly, he was surprised to be honoured as a man of the year.
2: I know I thought there was other people more deserving. Suppose in a great sense of the word, I'm lucky that I was chosen.
1: You said a few months ago that the one thing that you wanted was to be accepted. Is that happened now?
2: I think so, on a great extent, yeah. I suppose there's still one or two people that still are shocked by my appearance, but on the whole, I think it's pretty much accepted now.
1: That must please you, no?
2: Oh, it's a lot easier to walk into places now. You can go to the pictures and not worry about queuing up, or, you know, people don't turn around and stare and give you gasps of horror. So pretty much everything's going along really well.
3: As the moment of signing approaches, the politics of this agreement seem shot through with difficulties. There's a deep ambiguity about the role of the Conference of British and Irish Ministers, which is expected to meet about once a month. Whitehall regards it as purely consultative. The Northern Ireland Secretary, Tom King, will listen to the views of the Irish Foreign Minister, Peter Barry, but he'll take his own decisions and have them endorsed by the British Cabinet. Dublin, however, is hinting that it expects an important role in policy making to reflect the views of nationalists in the North. Significantly, I understand the communique dodges a very precise definition. But the deal will probably live or perish and what effect it has on security. Britain has rejected the abolition of the Ulster Defence Regiment or any idea of joint North-South course. The Republic's disappointed about that, but will use the machinery to channel complaints about the security forces. London hopes, though it doesn't dare to expect, that when senior police officers from the two forces, Sir John Herman of the RUC and Commissioner Wren of the Republic's Garda, at last talk to each other, they'll get more effective action to prevent the steady drip of murders of policemen and soldiers by people who flee across the border. What will someday bring peace here is a deal between unionist and nationalist politicians in Northern Ireland itself. The Anglo-Irish talks were designed to help the Social Democratic and Labour Party, who've been boycotting the present assembly, and they'll be pleased with the outcome. But judging by unionist fury as the leaks built up about the new role for the Republic, they'll now do the boycotting. Peace doesn't look much nearer.

0: The Queen paid her first official visit for 34 years to the Prime Minister's residence, 10 Downing Street. It was an informal dinner, and the other guests were ex-Prime Ministers, among them Lord Stockton, formerly Harold Macmillan, Lord Callaghan, and Harold Wilson.
1: Santa Claus has never been busier. This Christmas, in response to all those little words whispered into his kindly old ear, he'll be dropping £550 million worth of toys into the stockings and pillowcases of Britain's 11 million children. That's 10 times the amount of money raised by Live Aid worldwide. Getting what you want is a juvenile art form best observed on Santa's notice board. 3-year-old Haley tries some soft soap.

0: machines, spaceships which nimble fingers can turn into robots. At number 8, a new treatment of an old favourite, all plastic roller skates. 7, Barbie doll, down from 4 last year. Is she getting the cold shoulder? At 6, Masters of the Universe, but Masters no longer. They were 1984's number 1. 5, Cindy, Barbie's big rival. But Cindy's on the slide too, down from number 3. And straight in at number 4, Lego. It's got the lion's share of the market for all those frustrated civil engineers who love building things. And of course, for their children too. Up from last year's number 7, Care Bears. Tender Heart and his friends at number 3 are the answer to every Goldilocks Christmas wish. Bubbling under the top spot, My Little Pony, the animal with the multicoloured mane, up 4 places from 1984. And this year's top toy, Transformers. Last year's number 8, these adaptable plastic imports are the new kings of the toy cupboard. But of course, Christmas isn't just for children. Whatever your age, you're never too old to wish, even if it is a squeeze getting into Santa's sleigh.
1: And that's how it was in 1985. The news clips today were courtesy of the BBC and Telstar, and I've enjoyed your company today. Take care of yourselves till we meet again. Bye-bye.

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1: Every year, over 300,000 people are diagnosed with cancer in the UK, facing many challenges, including exhausting treatments and difficult emotions. These challenges affect not only those with cancer, but their family and friends too. Maggie's is there for anyone living with or affected by cancer, offering an evidence-based programme of support that has been shown to strengthen physical and emotional well-being. Built alongside Cheltenham General Hospital, our centre is an uplifting place with qualified professional staff on hand to offer the support people need. Practical advice about cancer, its treatments, welfare benefits, blue badge applications, bereavement and emotional support. A friendly place to meet other people in a similar situation. Since 2000, our work has been commended by the NHS Cancer Plan, NICE and the Cancer Reform Strategy. 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Alternatively, we can be contacted on 01242 250 611. Here's our number again, 01242 250 611. Maggie's, offering free practical, emotional and social support to people living with or affected by cancer.

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1: Norovirus is the most common cause of stomach bugs and can affect people of any age. Recognising the condition and taking action to prevent its spread is very important. The symptoms of a norovirus infection begin around 12 to 72 hours after you pick up the infection. Symptoms usually last for 12 to 60 hours, but sometimes longer. You may start to feel sick, and this is often followed by vomiting. Many patients will also get watery diarrhea, and some people will have flu-like symptoms. It is very infectious and is easily spread from person to person, and more likely to spread where people are in close proximity. Public places like hospitals and care homes are susceptible to outbreaks of norovirus and may result in ward closures and restricted visiting to help reduce the spread of infection. Do not visit people in hospitals or care homes until 72 hours after your symptoms have gone, and do not visit if you have been in contact with anyone in the last 3 days who has diarrhoea or vomiting.
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1: 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Following a tried and tested reading programme, you'll work at your own pace, always keeping in mind whatever your end goal may be. 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
1: I want to tell you about sepsis. Sepsis is a life-threatening condition. Last year, it killed 48,000 people in the UK. It can lead to shock, multiple organ failure, and even death if not recognised and treated promptly. There is no single sign or diagnostic test, and sepsis is indiscriminate. While it primarily affects very young children, older adults, and people with underlying health conditions, it can sometimes be triggered in those who are otherwise fit and healthy. Sepsis always starts with an infection, such as a chest or urinary tract infection. It is not known why some people develop sepsis in response to these common infections, whereas others don't. How do you spot sepsis in adults? They could have slurred speech or confusion, have extreme shivering or muscle pain, do not pass urine for a whole day, have severe breathlessness. They feel like they are going to die. 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If you or another adult develop any of these signs, it is important to seek urgent medical attention. If you are worried about an infection, call 111 or contact your GP. 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And just ask, could it be sepsis?
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1: At the moment, I just appreciate every single minute I get with my dad. 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That's why I'm leaving a gift in my will to Alzheimer's Society.
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1: If you notice blood in your pee, don't ignore it. 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Chances are it's nothing serious, but it could be an early sign of kidney or bladder cancer. Finding it early makes it more treatable. 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
1: I noticed a freckle that had got bigger.
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1: You were there, with every breath I needed to take. 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You've drained from my face. Bloodstocks are falling. 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NHS Blood Donation. 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
1: Yeah, yeah, everybody thinks Carol smiles, she smiles all the time. I don't, and I smiled even less when I had my second child. I remember them saying, complications, you need this emergency blood transfusion. 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
1: I'm sorry, Mr. Lineker. Your son has leukemia. Bang. Your world collapses. You think, is that it? Is that the end? How can we help? Can anybody help? But you never think all those transfusions he'll need. I hope they've got enough blood. We just took it for granted it was there.
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1: 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Here are those numbers again. Tewkesbury 291743 or Gloucester 726 666. The British Red Cross. The power of kindness.

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1: 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Every Monday, Charlie's can be found at the Butterfly Garden in Bam Furlong Road, Cheltenham. On the second Monday of the month, we have our bereavement group in Gloucester, and we have monthly groups in Lydney and Littledean. For more information, please check our website, charlies.org.uk, or contact us on 01452 939 000. Here's that number again, 01452 939 000. 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

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Here's that number again, 0300 422 3231. You can also visit one of our offices at Cheltenham General Hospital or Gloucestershire Royal Hospital. They're open Monday to Friday from 9 in the morning to 5 in the afternoon. The Cheltenham and Gloucester Hospitals Charity, making hospital life better for everyone you know and love.

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1: Hello, I'm Mick Brunt. Just over a year ago, my normal day was interrupted when I had a cardiac arrest. My heart stopped beating. If it wasn't for the quick work of a member of the public and the rapid response team, I would not be here today to tell you my story. I was rushed to hospital, had a stent put in that day, and open heart surgery 2 weeks later.
2: Cheltenham Heart to Heart is an organisation linked with the British Heart Foundation that runs groups to help people with heart conditions rebuild a healthy lifestyle. 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
1: Since joining Cheltenham Heart to Heart, I have been exercising at my own pace twice a week with fellow members who have been in a similar situation to me. There's always time for a chat and we have fun.
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3: 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And I'll repeat that number again, 01594 812 505. 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
1: Every year, 1 man in 10 will be diagnosed with prostate cancer. 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I and my family know we've been there. 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You will not be alone. 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There is also a separate group for wives and partners which meets on a Wednesday evening later in the month. To find out all about us, visit our website or visit our Facebook page. 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Remember, you are not alone. 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

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Here's that number again, 0300 111 9000. 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
1: My dad told me to leave, and I didn't know where to go. I spent one night just walking around the streets, not daring to stop anywhere to try and sleep. By the morning, I was really tired and hungry. Then I was offered a place to stay with Gloucestershire Night Stop. I stayed with a couple just outside Cheltenham. They were really friendly, I had a room of my own, and they gave me a really big meal. Now Night Stop are helping me to find a more permanent place to stay.
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1: What is a heart attack? 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Most heart attacks are caused by coronary heart disease. A heart attack is life-threatening, and you need to have treatment as soon as possible. What are the signs and symptoms of a heart attack? 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During a heart attack, there's also the risk of having a cardiac arrest. This is when your heart stops pumping blood and normal breathing stops. If you ever think you are having a heart attack, call 999 immediately. 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If in doubt, call 999. It could save your life.

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Hello, and yes, you are in tune with Cotswold Hospital Radio, broadcasting to Cheltenham General and Gloucestershire Royal Hospitals. During the next hour, I would like to take you back to 1964 to recall some of the local and international news headlines and to recall some of the sporting events and entertainments that we enjoyed in that year of the swinging 60s.

The Ventures, and an update of their 1960 hit, Walk Don't Run, which by the end of 1964 had sold a million copies. 1964, the year we're visiting. It was the year Labour won the general election and Harold Wilson became Prime Minister, with a majority of just four seats. Nelson Mandela was imprisoned in South Africa. France and Britain agreed to build a tunnel under the Channel at an estimated £160 million. And in America, Hello Dolly was voted best song of 1964.

Louis Armstrong, at the age of 64. The show Hello Dolly opened on Broadway in January 1964, and later transferred to the silver screen. The biggest moneymaker at British cinema box offices in 1964 was the James Bond action movie Goldfinger.

Shirley Bassey, of course. The five biggest money-making movies in 1964 were all British films. There was Goldfinger, The Beatles, A Hard Day's Night, Zulu, starring Michael Caine, A Stitch in Time with Peter Sellers, and A Wonderful Life, starring Cliff Richard. Cliff was in pantomime early in 1964 in Aladdin at the London Palladium with The Shadows, who wrote I Could Easily Fall in Love with You, which Cliff sang in the show.

the Animals' House of the Rising Sun, the best song of 1964, according to a poll of readers of the New Musical Express. Readers of the Melody Maker, however, voted for Roy Orbison's It's Over.

0: you or someone you know has had a stroke, you'll understand the impact it can have on daily life. 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There is also a county-wide network for younger people that meet monthly, as well as having a dedicated Facebook page and virtual network. 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
1: Chim-chiminy, chim-chim-cheree, a sweep is as lucky can be. Chim-chiminy, chim-chiminy, chim-chim-cheroo, good luck will rub off when I shake hands with you. Or blow me a kiss, and that's lucky too. Now as the ladder of life has been strung, you might think a sweep's on the bottom most rung. Though I spends me time in the ashes and smoke, in this all wide world there's no happier bloke. Chim, chim.

Chim Chim Cherry, sung by Dick Van Dyke, an Oscar-winning song from the soundtrack of Mary Poppins, a Disney film that won 5 Oscars in 1964. What was happening in sports arenas around the world in 1964? The 18th Olympics were held in Tokyo, Britain winning 4 gold medals. Ken Matthews in the 20-kilometre walk, Lynn Davis and Mary Rand in their long jumps, and Ann Packer in their 800 metres. Cassius Clay became world heavyweight boxing champion by beating Sonny Liston. West Ham beat Preston North End in the FA Cup final. Liverpool were league champions, and once again Rangers did the double of league and cup winners in Scotland. Worcestershire were cricket's county champions. Santa Claus was the name of the Derby winner, and Team Spirit won the Grand National at Aintree. At the Winter Olympics, Tony Nash and Robin Dixon won gold for Britain in the two-man bobsleigh event.

the title track from the Beatles' first film. That recording topped the charts in 15 countries and made the top 5 slot in 7 others. 1964 saw an army of British pop acts invading America. The Beatles, the Dave Clark Five, the Searchers, Peter and Gordon, and the Animals among them. But it was the Rolling Stones who were the first that year, making the trip in January.

a 1964 hit with a difference. Astrud Gilberto and jazzman Stan Getz playing in the bossa nova rhythm. A record voted best single of 1964 in America. Only three American recordings topped the British charts in 1964. Two were recorded by Roy Orbison, the other by the Supremes.

The Supremes, who visited Britain in 1964, actually in October, for radio and television dates, appearing on Top of the Pops to promote Baby Love. Top of the Pops was broadcast for the first time in January 1964. Other top TV shows that year included The Likely Lads, Crossroads, and Play School was the first programme on the new BBC Two channel in April. Radio Caroline was the first of Britain's pirate radio stations to take the air, and Mary Quant opened her first boutique in Chelsea.

0: go now.
1: 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Information is available on all topics relating to cancer. 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We offer 6 sessions of complementary therapy for oncology patients from fully qualified volunteers, and arrange monthly makeover workshops called Look Good, Feel Better for women having cancer treatment.
2: If you are receiving chemotherapy or radiotherapy, as an outpatient, you can obtain a parking permit from the Focus Centre. For the patient's convenience, the centre also sells anti-nausea organic sweets, greetings cards and nearly new paperback books, as well as donated jigsaws, CDs and DVDs. 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

Anyone Who Had a Heart, the Bacharach and David composition that gave Cilla Black her first million seller. Jerry and the Pacemakers were another act from Liverpool doing well in 1964. Although they'd had four previous hits, Don't Let the Sun Catch You Crying was their first past the million mark.

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I've grown accustomed to her face. She almost makes the day begin. I've grown accustomed to the tune that she whistles night and noon. Her smiles, her frowns, her ups, her downs are second nature to me now. Like breathing out and breathing in. I was serenely independent and content before we met. 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

the Zombies, a quintet that were classmates at St Albans School in Hertfordshire when they began playing at local clubs and school dances. Finally, in this look back at 1964, a song written in 1948, first recorded by Frank Sinatra, reintroduced in 1964 by Dean Martin.

Dean Martin, Everybody Loves Somebody, brings to a close our look back at 1964. I hope you enjoyed this look back and it brought back some pleasant memories for you.

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1: 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Hello, my name is Colin D and I'm going to be on air for the next hour, keeping you company with some classic tracks from the legends of country music. So now that I've said hello to you, it's time to start the show. In the first spot, I have music by country legends Dolly Parton, Johnny Cash, Tammy Wynette and Glen Campbell. Dolly Parton is an American singer-songwriter, instrumentalist, actress, author and philanthropist, known for her work in country music and her all-inclusive sales of singles, albums, hit collections and digital downloads during her career have topped 100 million worldwide. Jolene was released in October 1973 and it is ranked as one of the 500 greatest songs of all time. She sang this song at the Glastonbury Festival in 2014.

Johnny Cash was a singer, songwriter, actor, and author widely considered one of the most influential American musicians of the 20th century. I Walk the Line was written by Johnny Cash and recorded in 1956, and it became the first number one Billboard hit for Cash.

find myself alone.

Tammy Wynette was an American country music singer-songwriter and one of the country's music's best-known artists and biggest-selling female singers. She was a country music icon. She was also called the First Lady of Country Music. Her best-known song, Stand By Your Man, was one of the best-selling hit singles by a woman in the history of country music.

Glen Campbell is an American country music singer, guitarist, television host, and occasional actor. He is best known for a series of hits in the 1960s and 70s, and during his 50 years in show business, Campbell has released more than 70 albums and has sold 45 million records. Rhinestone Cowboy enjoyed immense popularity with both country and pop audiences when it was released in 1975.

0: I'll be back after this short message.
1: Every year, 1 man in 10 will be diagnosed with prostate cancer. That's a huge number of men and their families going through a frightening and confusing time, trying to understand what it means to them and the impact on their lives. I and my family know. We've been there. My name is Richard, and I am chairman of the Cotswold Prostate Cancer Support Group. 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You will not be alone. You will meet many others with the same fears, anxieties, and concerns as yourself. There is also a separate group for wives and partners, which meets on a Wednesday evening later in the month. To find out all about us, visit our website or visit our Facebook page. 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Remember, you are not alone. The Cotswold Prostate Cancer Support Group is there for you.
0: In the next part of the show, there are tracks by Skeeter Davis, Willie Nelson, Len Anderson, and John Denver. Skeeter Davis was an American country music singer and one of the first women to achieve major stardom in the country music field as a solo vocalist. End of the World was a hit song that enjoyed international success in the 1960s.

Willie Nelson is an American country music singer-songwriter, as well as an author, poet, actor and activist. Nelson is one of the most recognized artists in country music. He's one of the main figures of outlaw country, a subgenre of country music that developed in the late 1960s as a reaction to the conservative restrictions of the Nashville sound. Always on My Mind was released in the spring of 1982. The song raced to number one on Billboard's magazine Hot Country Singles chart.

Lynn Anderson is a multi-award-winning American country music singer, known for a string of hits throughout the 1970s and 80s. I Never Promised You a Rose Garden was her most notable country pop worldwide mega hit in 1970, topping the charts in the USA, Australia, Canada, New Zealand, Ireland, Norway, and reaching the top three in the UK and South Africa. Rose Garden remains one of the most successful country crossover recordings of all time.

John Denver is an American singer-songwriter, actor, activist, and humanitarian, whose greatest commercial success was as a solo singer starting in the 1970s. He was one of the most popular acoustic artists of the decade and one of its best-selling artists. Annie's Song was written by John Denver. It was his second number one song in the United States, occupying that spot for 2 weeks in July 1974. It went on to number one in the UK, where it was Denver's only major hit single.

0: I'll be back after this short message.
1: Hello, I'm Meek Runt. Just over a year ago, my normal day was interrupted when I had a cardiac arrest. My heart stopped beating. If it wasn't for the quick work of a member of the public and the rapid response team, I would not be here today to tell you my story. I was rushed to hospital, had a stent put in that day, and open-heart surgery 2 weeks later.
2: Cheltenham Heart to Heart is an organisation linked with the British Heart Foundation that runs groups to help people with heart conditions rebuild a healthy lifestyle. Our classes are run by qualified instructors on various days of the week in several locations across Cheltenham.
1: Since joining Cheltenham Heart to Heart, I have been exercising at my own pace twice a week with fellow members who have been in a similar situation to me. There's always time for a chat and we have fun.
2: If you think that Cheltenham Heart to Heart might be something of interest to you, just speak to your cardiac rehab nurse or call Trish on 079 5646 6617. That number again, 079 5646 6617.
0: In the next part of the show, there are tracks by country legends Patsy Cline, Billy Swan, Dolly Parton and Kenny Rogers, and George Hamilton IV. Virginia Patterson Hensley, known professionally as Patsy Cline, was an American country music singer. Part of the early 1960s Nashville sound, Cline successfully crossed over to pop music. She was one of the most influential, successful, and acclaimed female vocalists of the 20th century. Crazy is a ballad composed by Willie Nelson, recorded by Patsy Cline, whose version was a number two country hit in 1962.

Billy Swan was an American singer-songwriter born in Cape Girardeau, Missouri. As a child, he learned drums, piano, and guitar and began writing songs. His first album included the song I Can't Help You, a rockabilly number that topped both the Billboard Hot 100 and country charts in 1974, also becoming a hit in many other countries.

Islands in the Stream was written by the Bee Gees and sung by American country music artists Kenny Rogers and Dolly Parton. It was released in August 1983 as the first single from the Rogers album Eyes That See in the Dark. The song reached number one on the Billboard Hot 100 chart in the United States.

George Hamilton IV was an American country musician. He began performing in the late 1950s as a teen idol, later switching to country music in the early 1960s. Abilene was a song recorded by George Hamilton IV in 1963, and the song reached number one on the U.S. country music chart for 4 weeks.

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0: In the final part of the show, there are tracks by country music legends Jim Reeves, Charlie Rich, Roy Orbison, and Charlie Pride. Jim Reeves, also known as Gentleman Jim, was an American country and popular music singer-songwriter. With records charting from the 1950s to the 1980s, he became well known as a practitioner of the Nashville sound, a mixture of older country-style music with elements of popular music. Distant Drums was a song that provided Jim Reeves with his only UK number one hit in the United Kingdom in 1966.

Charlie Rich was an American country music singer and musician. His eclectic style of music was often hard to classify in a single genre, encompassing the rockabilly, jazz, blues, country, and gospel genres. Behind Closed Doors is a country song first recorded by Charlie Rich for his 1973 album Behind Closed Doors. The single became Rich's first number one hit on the country charts, spent 20 weeks on this chart, and also became a crossover hit on the pop charts.

Roy Orbison, also known by the nickname The Big O, was an American singer-songwriter best known for his trademark sunglasses, distinctive, powerful voice, complex compositions and dark emotional ballads. Crying is a ballad written by Roy Orbison and Joe Melson that was a hit for Orbison in 1961. The song is a rock bolero with blaring strings, hammered timpani, a ghostly chorus, the gentle strum of a guitar, and a hint of marimba.

Charlie Pride is an American country music singer, musician, guitarist, recording artist, performer and business owner. His greatest musical success came in the early to mid-1970s when he became the best-selling performer for RCA Records since Elvis Presley. Charlie Pride is one of the few black country music musicians to have had considerable success in the largely white country music industry and was the first black musician to perform at the Grand Ole Opry. Crystal Chandeliers was released in 1969 when it became Single of the Year.

0: I'd like to thank you for spending the last hour with me, Colin D, when I've been playing some of the legends of country music. I hope you enjoyed them as much as I did. This has been a Cotswold Hospital Radio production.
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0: Every year, over 300,000 people are diagnosed with cancer in the UK, facing many challenges, including exhausting treatments and difficult emotions. These challenges affect not only those with cancer, but their family and friends too. Maggie's is there for anyone living with or affected by cancer, offering an evidence-based programme of support that has been shown to strengthen physical and emotional well-being. Built alongside Cheltenham General Hospital, our centre is an uplifting place with qualified professional staff on hand to offer the support people need. Practical advice about cancer, its treatments, welfare benefits, blue badge applications, bereavement and emotional support. 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Here's our number again, 01242 250 611. Maggie's, offering free practical, emotional and social support to people living with or affected by cancer.
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1: Norovirus is the most common cause of stomach bugs and can affect people of any age. Recognising the condition and taking action to prevent its spread is very important. The symptoms of a norovirus infection begin around 12 to 72 hours after you pick up the infection. Symptoms usually last for 12 to 60 hours, but sometimes longer. You may start to feel sick, and this is often followed by vomiting. Many patients will also get watery diarrhea, and some people will have flu-like symptoms. It is very infectious and is easily spread from person to person, and more likely to spread where people are in close proximity. Public places like hospitals and care homes are susceptible to outbreaks of norovirus and may result in ward closures and restricted visiting to help reduce the spread of infection. Do not visit people in hospitals or care homes until 72 hours after your symptoms have gone, and do not visit if you have been in contact with anyone in the last 3 days who has diarrhea or vomiting.

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To you, the patients of Gloucestershire Royal and Cheltenham General Hospitals. 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
1: I want to tell you about sepsis. Sepsis is a life-threatening condition. Last year, it killed 48,000 people in the UK. It can lead to shock, multiple organ failure, and even death if not recognised and treated promptly. There is no single sign or diagnostic test, and sepsis is indiscriminate. While it primarily affects very young children, older adults, and people with underlying health conditions, it can sometimes be triggered in those who are otherwise fit and healthy. Sepsis always starts with an infection, such as a chest or urinary tract infection. It is not known why some people develop sepsis in response to these common infections, whereas others don't. How do you spot sepsis in adults? They could have slurred speech or confusion, have extreme shivering or muscle pain, do not pass urine for a whole day, have severe breathlessness. They feel like they are going to die. Their skin may be mottled or discoloured. If you or another adult develop any of these signs, it is important to seek urgent medical attention. If you are worried about an infection, call 111 or contact your GP. 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And just ask,

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1: If you notice blood in your pee, don't ignore it. 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Chances are it's nothing serious, but it could be an early sign of kidney or bladder cancer. Finding it early makes it more treatable. So if you do notice blood in your pee, even just the once, don't make excuses. Tell your doctor straight away. Be clear on cancer.

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1: Ever felt like food is sticking when you swallow? 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Finding it early makes it more treatable, so don't learn to live with it. Tell your doctor. Be clear on cancer.

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1: You were there, with every breath I needed to take. You were there throughout my day, from the moment I slept until the second I was awake. You made me blush with the sweet touch of your warm embrace. But where are you now? You've drained from my face. Bloodstocks are falling. Donate the gift of life today. NHS Blood Donation. 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
1: Hello, I'm Peter Grogan, and welcome to the Best of British Classical Music.

Orchestra of Wales, conducted by Thierry Fischer, with Baba Yaga from the ballet Petrushka by Igor Stravinsky, opening the show for us today. Later in the programme, we'll have contributions from Laura Wright and the Treorchy Male Voice Choir. But first, our featured composer, Thomas Arne. Born in Covent Garden in 1710, his father ran an upholstery business and sent him to Eton with plans for him to go into law, but Thomas had other ideas. Our first selection is undoubtedly the best known of all Arne's work, and it was originally written as part of a play for Frederick the Prince of Wales in 1740, but has since become possibly the most patriotic piece of British music ever to stir the soul. This is Rule Britannia.

Jennifer Smith with the Philharmonia Baroque Orchestra, conducted by Nicholas McGagan, with Thomas Arne's A Youth Adorned with Every Art, first performed at the Prince of Wales residence Clifton House in the summer of 1740. Our next selection, Why Beats My Heart with Such Devotion, is an aria from Thomas Arne's Masque Alfred, and is performed once again by the Philharmonia Baroque Orchestra, conducted by Nicholas McGagan, this time featuring David Daniels.

Collegium Musicum 90, directed by Simon Standage, performing Thomas Arne's Overture No. 7 in D, with competition in the world of theatre with the genius of Handel, and unable to advance his music in the church or at court, Arne turned to composing instrumental and orchestral pieces to broaden his appeal, and in effect could be termed the Eric Coates of the 1700s. Our next selection is the first movement of the Sonata for Harpsichord, played by Hulde Demeyer.

Il Demiurge, playing the first movement of Thomas Arne's Sonata for Harpsichord, from the CD Eight Sonatas or Lessons for the Harpsichord. Thomas became musical director for Covent Garden, a post he held for the next quarter of a century, during which time he had his biggest stage opera success, Thomas and Sally. This was the first English comic opera to be sung all through, rather than just play with incidental music. It premiered in November 1760 in front of King George II, and from which we hear the overture.

0: The Collegium Musicum 90, directed by Simon Standage, playing the overture from Thomas and Sally, the final selection from our featured composer today, Thomas Arne.
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0: We were intending, at this point, to take our usual trip to the land of song, but I'm not so sure that today it's such a good idea. Things are stirring in the Rhondda Valley, as the Treorchy male voice choir seem intent on going to war, marching to the soldiers' chorus.

The trio came male voice choir singing The Soldier's Chorus from the opera Faust by Charles Gounod. And hopefully they've calmed down by now, but if not, our next piece of music should certainly help. Best known for the 1984 gold medal winning performance of Torvald and Dean at the Sarajevo Winter Olympics, soprano Laura Wright and tenor Noah Stewart lovingly perform Flame of Love.

0: Wright and Noah Stewart, and a rarely heard vocal performance of Ravel's Bolero or Flame of Love.
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1685 was a vintage year for the birth of composers, and saw Domenico Scarlatti, Johann Sebastian Bach, and George Frederick Handel burst upon the world. Handel settled in London in 1712 and became a naturalized British subject. In 1727, over the next 7 years, he wrote concerto grossos, which were published in 1734. Here we have Richard Adney with the first movement of the concerto grosso in B flat.

Richard Adney with Handel's Concerto Grosso in B-flat, accompanied by the Academy of St. Martin in the Fields, conducted by Sir Neville Mariner, and taken from the CD Handel Water Music for the Royal Fireworks. You've been listening to the best of British classical music with me, Peter Grogan. I've enjoyed your company today, and I look forward to you joining me again. I'll leave you with the Scottish Chamber Orchestra, conducted by Sir Charles Mackerras, and Mozart's Symphony No. 39.

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I'm Colin Dean, and welcome to my son's country show on Cotswold Hospital Radio, broadcasting to Cheltenham General and Gloucestershire Royal Hospitals from our Parkside studio. Tonight I'm playing some of the best country music songs you could wish to hear, so why not stay with me and have a listen? In the first part of the show, I have music by Kenny Chesney, Jaron and the Long Road to Love, yeah, that's the name of the group, Dustin Lynch and Josh Turner. So first up tonight, I've got a track by Kenny Chesney, the American country music singer-songwriter who has recorded 20 albums, 14 of which have been certified gold or higher. The song I'm playing is his number one hit from 2001, Don't Happen Twice.